0: Good evening. This is Mel Siegel wishing you happy Bastille Day and welcoming you to Evening at the Opera. And you have just heard our first selection of our feature artist of tonight. I'm sure you recognized the aria as Caro Nome from Verdi's Rigoletto, even though it was sung in German. I'm not sure that many of you know who the singer was. And that is the wonderful German lyric coloratura, Erna Berger, who had a long, long career. This aria was recorded in 1932. Berger was born in 1900, so she was 32 years old at the time. Now, you may be surprised to know, if you're not familiar with her, that she did sing at the Met. She had two seasons at the Met, 49 and 50, and 1950-51. And she did sing Rigoletto at the Met. And she was the Gilda in the first LP recording done by RCA, which was also Rigoletto. And she sang, of course, Gilda. And her partners were Jan Pierce as the Duke, and Leonard Warren as Rigoletto. And of course, it was sung in Italian. Berger sang in perfect Italian. Unfortunately, I don't have very much in Italian. Most of her career was in Europe, and almost all of her recordings were in German. But with a singer like this, it almost does not matter. Now, I said she was a lyric coloratura because although she sang some of the most difficult coloratura arias, she had enough voice to sing Puccini and Verdi. And we will hear that tonight, unfortunately, I believe, in German. But she did sing these roles. One of her main roles was that of Susanna in Mozart's Marriage of Figaro, and she recorded arias over a period of time, and also appeared in at least one complete recording as Susanna. And so let's hear her Susanna now, and we'll begin with Susanna's first, Cherubino's first Oct aria, Non so più, but of course in German. And this was recorded in December of 1959. And I think you find the voice absolutely unchanged in the intervening 28 years. So let us hear Non so più.
1: Ich weiß nicht,

Okay, if you've listened to these first two selections, you'll see why she had a long career. It's the same voice in 1959 as it was in 1932. No change whatsoever. At least to my ear, you know, if you feel differently, please let us know. She, as I said, she was very, very careful with what she sang. She never went outside of what was right for her voice. She lived very quietly. She was not one of these people that ran around to parties and so on. And so she had, as I keep saying, a very, very long career. And the next two recordings that I have are also recorded in 1955. And the next one is from a complete set. This is the duet in Act Three between the Countess and Susanna, where they are writing a letter to the Count, who the Countess is determined to put him in his place because he's trying to cheat on her, particularly with Susanna. So they're writing a letter to him, which in Italian is Che soave Zeffiretto, which we will hear unfortunately in German. The Countess is in this duet is Elizabeth Grummer, another marvelous singer. And this was recorded in October of 1955.

That was the duet between the Countess and Susanna from Act 3 of Mozart's Marriage of Figaro, Che Soave Zeffiretto. We heard Elizabeth Grummer as the Countess. This was recorded in October of 1955. And a beautiful rendition of that beautiful duet. Let us move now to Act 4 of Marriage of Figaro. And we'll hear Susanna's big aria, De Vieni, again, unfortunately, sung in German, but with Berger singing, very, very enjoyable, nevertheless. And this was recorded in December of 1955.

That was Susanna's aria from the fourth act of Mozart's Marriage of Figaro, De Vienne in Italian. This was recorded in December 1955, which was the year that Berger retired from the operatic stage. But she continued to sing in recitals well into her 60s. In fact, her last recital took place in 1968. At the age of 68. Her early life was very interesting. Although she was born in Dresden in Germany, she spent some years as a child in India and in Paraguay, where the family lived in a rainforest. I don't know what that means, but that's the information I have. They lived in a rainforest. And then later she worked as a governess, taking piano and singing lessons, before borrowing enough money for the trip back to Germany. When she was 26, she secured a position as a soubrette soprano at the Semper Opera in Dresden, and had a success right away. Later on, she held leading positions at the Vienna State Opera, the Berlin State Opera, and the Deutsche Oper in Berlin. She sang at Covent Garden, she sang at the Met, and she gave concerts in Japan, the United States, Australia, and on other countries in Europe. So she was a very, very important singer. She sang almost just about all of the Mozart operas. But interestingly enough, the bulk of her roles were from Italian opera, although in German. I'm sure I've mentioned before that up until about 1960, in every country, all opera was given in the language of the country. So although she sang the operas of Puccini, Verdi, Donizetti, Rossini in German-speaking countries, she sang in German. At the Met, she sang in Italian. As I said, she appeared in Rigoletto, and she recorded the first release on LP when LP was a brand new medium in 1950 with Leonard Warren and Jan Peerce in perfect Italian. So she had a very, very interesting career. And I have mentioned that she sang all the difficult coloratura roles. So while we are hearing the music of Mozart, let's listen to the most difficult of all. This is the aria of Costanza from Act Two of Mozart's Abduction from the Seraglio, Martin Alleraden. This was recorded on October 11th of 1947.

Well, there's not much to say about that, but wow. I mean, you probably can hear renditions of this aria that equal that, but you'll never hear one that surpasses that. Erno Berger singing Martin Alleraarten from Act Two of The Abduction from the Serraglio, recorded on October 11, 1947, when she was the age 47, an age where most sopranos have ended their careers. But as you can hear, she was not fazed by that at all. A wonderful recording. And so now let's go ahead to Act Three, and here we'll hear the duet between Constanza and her beloved Belmonte from Act Three, Welschein Geschick. And we will hear Erno Berger joined by the tenor Rudolf Schock.

And we have heard Erna Berger joined by the tenor Rudolf Schock in the duet between Constanza and Belmonte from the third act of The Abduction from the Seraglio, recorded on September 23rd, 1953. And as you've been listening to these selections, I hope you have heard that, as with all great singers, when Berger is singing, it's not monochromatic. She's constantly varying her dynamics and the accents that she puts into it, and it's a complete representation of the character and the situation in which she is involved. Well, we've heard some Mozart, and we'll return to Mozart later in the program. Now I'm going to do something I always do around this time. I'm going to give out our phone number, which is 203-268-9667, and invite you to call in and make any comments or ask any questions that you want, and I even encourage you to do so. So once again, that's 203-268-9667.

6667. Well, it's time now to jump musically 100 years to a totally different type of music, and that is the music of Giacomo Puccini. And one of Anna Berger's roles was Mimi in La Bohème. She had enough voice to meet the demands of this role, which is quite a bit heavier than Mozart. And so, of course, let us hear the aria of Mimi from Act One, Mi chiamano Mimi, or what is it in German? I think Men kalt mich Mimi, whatever it is. Anyway, this was recorded on September 10th of 1940.

Erna Berger has sung Mimi's aria from Act One of Puccini's La Bohème, Mi Chiamano Mimi, recorded on September 10th, 1940. Now, she waited 14 years, and on December 10th, 1954, she recorded the duet that ends the first act of La Bohème, O Suave Fanciulla, and the tenor is, surprise, Rudolf Schock. He waited around too. So let us hear Berger and Schock sing O Suave Fanciulla.

Okay, a beautiful version of the duet that ends the first act of La Bohème, O Suave Fanciulla, with, of course, Anna Berger, and again joined by Rudolf Schock, whom we heard a few minutes ago in Abduction from the Seraglio. And I have to say again, because I'm always amazed by it myself, we're listening to recordings made over a period of 30 years, and it's the same voice. Whether it's 1930s, 40s, or 50s, it's the same voice. And you cannot say that about very many singers. Erna Berger made her Metropolitan debut in 1949. And during the 1949-50 and 50-51 season, she appeared in Der Rosenkavalier as Sophie, opposite Eleanor Stieber as the Marshalin, and Risa Stevens as Octavian, conducted by Fritz Reiner. I think I said earlier, she appeared in Rigoletto with Leonard Warren and a variety of tenors, in The Magic Flute, Barbara of Seville with Giuseppe Valdango, and you may be surprised, you should be surprised, when I tell you that she also sang in The Ring, in Wagner's Ring, in Siegfried. In a bit of real luxury casting, she sang the Forest Bird in the second act of Siegfried, in performances that had Kirsten Flagstad and Helen Traubel alternating as Brunhilde. So very, very interesting selection of operas that she appeared in at the Metropolitan. She also appeared in some movies, particularly most famously in the role of Zerlina in the 1954 Salzburg Festival production of Don Giovanni, conducted by Wilhelm Furtwängler. So she had quite a repertoire. We'll have one more selection from Puccini, and this is from Madame Butterfly, a role that requires even more voice than Mimi in La Bohème. We'll hear the main aria of Butterfly from Act Two of the opera Un Bel Dì, this recorded on June 25th, 1934, 20 years before the selection we just played. Okay, so let's hear that now.

was Une Belle Dee, Butterfly's big aria from the second act of Madama Butterfly by Giacomo Puccini, recorded on June 25th, 1934. Okay, it's time for another change of pace, and Berger sang also quite a bit of music by Johann Strauss, and I'm sure she sang a lot of concerts, and I'm sure this was one of her war horses. We will now hear the Frühlingsstimmen Waltz, which we know in English as the Voices of Spring. This was recorded on May 24th, 1949.

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1: Okay, before this break, we heard Erna Berger sing Johann Strauss's Frühlingsstimmen Waltz, the voices of spring, but a favorite of all sopranos of Erna Berger's type, recorded on May 24th, 1949. And we will continue with the music of Johann Strauss with two selections from his operetta, Die Fledermaus. And we will begin with Act Two, with one of the most famous selections from that operetta, Adela's aria from Act Two, Mein Herr Marquis. Now, this takes place at a party, and everybody, almost everybody there, is coming as somebody else, one of whom is Adela's employer, who recognizes her as his maid. And she says, well, I'm not your maid. Take a good look at me, and you'll see that I can't possibly be your maid. This was so popular that it was a popular hit in the 50s, particularly with the words, look me over once, look me over twice. But here we'll hear the original German, Mein Herr Marquis.

Erna Berger has sung Adele's aria from Act Two of the Fledermaus by Johann Strauss, Mein Herr Marquis. Well, one of the people who is at the party in disguise is the warden of the jail, Frank. And he makes his way to the jail quite under the weather. He's imbibed much too much and he falls asleep. And who should turn up the next morning? Adele and her sister. And they have come to ask for his help in becoming actresses. And Adele sings her other aria, Spielisch die Unschuld von Landa. And both of these selections were recorded at the same time, which was January 31st, 1934. So let us hear again Erna Berger singing this aria from the third act of Die Fledermaus.

0: Okay, that was the second of Adele's two arias from Johann Strauss's operetta Die Fledermaus, Spielicht die Unschuld von Landa. And these two arias from Fledermaus were both recorded on January 31st of 1934. I don't know whether Berger actually performed an operetta. I don't see why not. But anyway, it's nice to have these two recordings from Die Fledermaus. All right, on May 30th, 1938, a set of extended excerpts from Rossini's Barber of Seville was recorded. And it starred, of course, Erna Berger as Rossini. And we will hear these excerpts now, beginning with the second act, where Rosina comes in and sings her big aria, Una voce poco fa. And whatever it is in German, we shall hear it now.
1: Na, das wäre geschafft. Sehen wir nun in das Singzimmer. Da sitzt sie an ihrem Tisch. Sie schreibt einen Brief. Und jetzt steht sie auf.

Erna Berger has sung Rosina's big act from the second act of the Barbara Seville, Una Voce Poco Fa. And you heard some voices at the beginning of the selection. This is probably taken from a live radio broadcast, and you probably heard Figaro talking to, I don't know, or maybe Bartolo and Basilio. But anyway, that's what those voices were. You weren't getting any interference or crosstalk from somewhere else. So right after this, or shortly after this, Figaro comes in, and Rosina has been serenaded by who she thinks is, who actually is Count Almaviva, but using an assumed name. And she is intrigued and interested, and she tries to find out from Figaro if she's the one that the person she thinks is Lindoro is interested in. And he sort of spells out her name, and the duet that follows starts in Italian with the words "Dunque io sono," I am the one, and Figaro tells her, well, why don't you write a letter to encourage him? And she says, what, a letter? I should write a letter? Yes, write a letter. And then she says, well, here it is. And Figaro, who's usually smarter than everybody else, is dumbfounded. He says, what? An idiot. You already wrote it. Yes, I have. And here it is. So let us hear this delightful duet now from the second act of Barbara Seville.

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2: Er sprach wie gewöhnlich von tausend Kleinigkeiten. 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
1: So, ei, ei, komm doch mal näher. Was ist denn das da? 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
2: Ja, ja, ich habe mich an der heißen Teemaschine verbrannt. Hier den Schmerzen.
3: Okay, that was the second act duet from Barbara Saville with Erna Berger as Rosina. And I should have told you before, Carl Schmidt-Walter as Figaro. A wonderful job with the fioritura in there, which most Italian baritones at that time couldn't do. They sort of simplify it. But this was very, very well done. And of course, then we had the dialogue because I think this was a complete performance over the radio, although here I have highlights only. Before we continue, I am again going to give out our phone number, which is 203-268-9667, and hope that you will call and make a comment or ask a question about tonight's program. That's 203-268-9667. Now we'll move to Act 3. And this is the scene where Almaviva has taken it upon himself to visit Don Basilio, who wants to become the husband of his guardian, Rosina. And he's done this on himself. And of course, without Figaro to tell him what to do, he really messes things up. And just as they're about to leave, Don Basilio appears. And the other three, which are now Rosina, Almaviva, and Don Bartolo are astounded because Lindoro, Count Almaviva, has told Dr. Bartolo that Don Basilio is sick. So Dr. Bartolo is amazed. He said, how are you feeling? You came here with a fever and this and that. And he said, a fever? Me? You know. Finally, Almaviva gives him some money and tells him, go and get some medicine. You're very yellow and pale and you don't look good at all. So, okay, I'll go and get some medicine. Then he comes back and they try to get rid of him again. And it's a very, very amusing scene. So we will hear in this, quartet or scene with four people, Julius Katona, tenor as Almaviva, Carl Schmidt-Walter, whom we've already heard as Figaro, Dr. Bartolo is sung by Augusto Garavello, and Edward Candle, bass, sings Don Basilio. This is conducted by Heinrich Steiner, who was one of the radio conductors at the time. And as I said before, this was recorded on May 30th, 1938. So let us hear this scene.

0: Hier heißt klug und mutig sein.
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1: Sie ist fort. Fort?
0: Ja. Mut, Rosine, du bist mein. Ich schütze dich mit meinem Leben.
1: Bist du nun glücklich, Rosine?
2: Okay, so that was the ending of The Barber of Seville. And I am pleased to say that what's left of my memory has decided to work. And the tenor I was talking about was Rockwell Blake. And every year there is a Richard Tucker Gala, and they pick out one singer to give like a scholarship or an award to. And Rockwell Blake sang this aria from the third act of Barber of Seville, which I had never, ever heard, never dreamed that existed. And of course, I went to the score, and there it was. And God knows when the last time it was done, because there were no recordings prior to this in the 70s. So at least since the late 1895 to 1975, nobody had ever recorded this. It's very, very difficult. A lot of coloratura. And it's about a 10-minute piece. And nowadays, of course, all performances have it. But when I first heard it, I couldn't believe it. But this recording was 1938, well before this aria was, I guess we should say, reintroduced by Rockwell Blake. So we have heard some excerpts from what appears to be a complete performance of Barber of Seville, with Julius Katona as Almaviva, Carl Schmidt-Walter as baritonus Figaro, Augusto Garavello bass as Dr. Bartolo, and Edward Candle bass as Don Basilio, and of course, Erna Berger as Rosina. This is all recorded on May 30th of 1938, conducted by Heinrich Steiner. And I hope you enjoyed it. Now, there are a number of operas that are performed almost exclusively in German-speaking countries and never travel. And some of them are quite good, and some of them occasionally you hear. For example, the Freischütz, which is very enjoyable, was performed one season at the Met about 20, 25 years ago, but otherwise you'd never hear it. And another one is an opera by Otto Nicolai called The Lustigen Weiben von Winter, which translate as The Merry Wives of Winter. And it is the Falstaff story, and it just about follows piece by piece of Verdi's Falstaff, but it's quite enjoyable. And in the so we were gonna hear from the first act of that, a duet between Frau Flute and Frau Reich, who are Alice Ford and Meg Page, in this, or their equivalent in this opera. And they have just received, as Justin Falstaff, the same exact letter asking for an assignation from Falstaff, and they resolve to teach him a lesson. So this duet is called, the first words are, Nein, das ist wirklich doch zu keck, which translates as, this is really too much. And it's a delightful duet, and we will hear Erna Berger sing it now, and Frau Reich will be sung by the mezzo-soprano Charlotte Miller. So I think you'll enjoy this. This is recorded in 1933.

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1: Before the station ID, we heard the charming duet from the first act of Otto Nicolai's Merry Wives of Windsor with Erna Berger as Frau Flute and Charlotte Miller as Frau Reich. And it's delightful, and the whole opera is delightful. Of course, it's not nearly on the level of Falstaff, which may be the greatest Italian opera, but it's delightful and it deserves to be heard. And similarly, there are Czech operas which are worth hearing. And the composer who wrote the most operas is Bedřich Smetana. And I've heard a couple of them. Libuja is worth hearing and a couple of others. But the best one is The Barded Bride. The Barded Bride actually was performed by the Met in the mid-70s, I would say, with Teresa Stratus, Nicola Guetta, and Marty Talvella. And it's quite enjoyable and deserves to be heard more than it is in this country. So from this opera, The Barded Bride, we will hear the aria of the main soprano, Marie. This is her aria from Act 3. And in the German translation is Endlich allein, wie fremd und tot, which means finally alone. It's very strange. And this is Erna Berger's later recordings. This was recorded on November 16th, 1955. And again, I think you'll enjoy it.

Okay, that was Marie's aria from Act 3 of The Parted Bride by Beatrix Smetana, Englische Line. And again, I keep remarking on this. We've just heard two arias successfully. Successively, I should say. Not, I hope successfully, but successively, certainly. Made 22 years apart. And it, again, I've said this before, it's the same voice. There's absolutely no deterioration. Amazing. Well, earlier we heard Erna Burger as a Mozart singer, and now we will return to Mozart and one of her most famous roles. In 1937, the first complete recording of Mozart's The Magic Flute was recorded, conducted by Sir Thomas Beecham in 1937. Which I think I already said. And it included Helga Rosfanger, Wilhelm Strienz, Gerhard Husch, and, of course, Erna Berger as the Queen of the Night, one of her most famous roles. So it's a short role, but a killer. The Queen of the Night has an aria in each of the two acts, which are not long arias. And a little bit more, but basically that's it. But it's a full evening's work, because the first aria we're going to hear, O Zitre Nicht, Mein Liebes Sohn, where the Queen of the Night tells the hero Tamino that he has to rescue her daughter from her evil father, Sarastro, ends in an E above high C. So let us hear Erna Burger sing that now.

Okay, that was the first act aria of The Queen of the Night from the Magic Flute and an almost effortless E above high C. You know, Joan Sutherland sang this role once in one season at Covent Garden. You know, Joan Sutherland was being groomed as a Wagnerian soprano. Joan Sutherland was somebody who had to hear in the house to hear a voice of that size move the way she could move it. And she sang, after she sang Lucia in 1959, I think, was seven, and, you know, her career just took a 180-degree turn. She became a coloratura soprano. And she sang this, and then she didn't sing it again, and somebody said a phrase that has become famous, you know, high E's are not forever. He says, you know, you can sing it when you're young, but it doesn't last too long. Well, let us now hear Erna Berger sing the Act II aria, Der Hohle Rache.

Erna Berger has sung the two arias of The Queen of the Night from The Magic Flute by Mozart, from the complete recording conducted by Sir Thomas Beecham in 1937, and quite spectacularly, I would say. All right, a little while ago, we heard some extended excerpts from The Barber of Seville, from a radio performance on May 30th, 1938. Well, about a year later, on June 2nd, 1939, there was another radio performance, which I think was complete, although I only have excerpts from it, of Don Pasquale by Gaetano Donizetti, another one of Erna Berger's Italian roles. And here she sings Norina, the soprano role. And we have a number of excerpts from it. And some of the things are the same. We will hear Carl Schmidt Walter as Malatesta, Edward Kendall as Don Pasquale, Gino Sinemberghi as Ernesto. And this is the almost a classic story of an old man learning a lesson to cure him of his foolishness. His nephew, Gino Sinemberghi, lives with him, and he is Ernesto, and he is in love. He and Norina are in love, and they hope to get married, but their plans are foiled because Don Pasquale suddenly announces to Ernesto that he's planning to get married. He's looking for a young wife. And of course, Gino Ernesto not only has his plans, you know, thrown into shambles, but he had also had hoped to inherit Don Pasquale's estate and what money he has. But of course, if he gets married, forget that. So we are introduced to Norina in Act One. She doesn't know any of this yet, and she has an aria which sort of describes her character, you know, carefree, you know, doesn't take things too seriously. It's a good introduction, and in Italian it's so anch'io la virtù magico. So also I have, you know, like a magic virtue or a great virtue. But it's a nice aria, and it's perfectly suited to Erna Berger's voice. So let us hear it.

0: So that aria introduces us to Norina in the opera Don Pasquale. And right after that, she is visited by Malatesta, who is a friend of Ernesto and her. And they have decided that they will introduce Norina to Don Pasquale as a potential wife. And she at first doesn't want to do it, but then, you know, the situation explained to her and she agrees to do it. So we will now hear the scene between a duet, really, between Norina and Malatesta, where they agree on the plan to teach Don Pasquale a lesson.
1: Vom Lügen gewesen.

So Norina and Malatesta have agreed that they will carry out the plan to teach Don Pasquale a lesson. So in the second act, Norina is introduced to Don Pasquale by Malatesta, and of course she assumes the role of a perfect, innocent young girl, and Malatesta is immediately smitten. So let us hear this trio between Norina, Pasquale, and Malatesta.

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1: Okay, so we have heard the beginning of Act 3, where, of course, Norina has turned into a harridan and ends up finally slapping Don Pasquale, who is just this, you know, just distraught, and she regrets it. And he has decided, you know, begins to think that he's made a big mistake. So let's now listen to the final of the opera, the finale, where things have been explained to him and he has realized the error of his ways, and he blesses the marriage of Ernesto and Norina, and things end fairly happily.

Okay, that was the finale of Don Pasquale. Things have been explained to him. He's relieved to find out that he's not really married to Norina. And he blesses the marriage of Ernesto and Norina. And things end happily for everybody. So that was a performance from the radio from June 2nd, 1939. And again, we heard, of course, Erna Berga as Norina, Carl Schmidt-Falta as Malatesta, Gino Sinibergi as Ernesto, and Edward Kendall as Don Pasquale, conducted by Herbert Steiner. And now we will hear just about the most beautiful aria that Mozart ever wrote. This is from his opera Idomeneo. This is the aria of Ilia, who has been brought back to Greece after the destruction of Troy, and she finds herself in love with Idomeneo's son, and she sings about her feelings here in this beautiful aria recorded on October 6, 1947.

That was Ilya's aria from Mozart's opera Idomeneo, Zeffiretti Lusingeri, recorded on October 6, 1947. And now to conclude our program, we'll return to the music of Johann Strauss, and we will hear a duet from the second act of The Gypsy Baron between Safi and Baron K. Verunskutraut Trout. Who married us? Well, the birds and the bees. And in this duet, Erna Berger will be joined by the American tenor Charles Kuhlman in a 1932 recording.

We have concluded our program devoted to Erna Berger, with her being joined by the tenor Charles Kullman and the duet Verens Gotraut from The Gypsy Baron by Johann Strauss, recorded in 1932. This is Mel Siegel. Thank you for listening, and good night.

That was Michael Stern leading the Kansas City Symphony in the 4C Interludes and Passacaglia, instrumental music from the opera Peter Grimes by Benjamin Britten. Here is another Passacaglia, this originally for the piano by Eric Satie, but orchestrated by David Diamond. Here is the Seattle Symphony, conducted by Gerard Schwartz.

At the age of 40, Eric Satie was taking classes at the Schola Cantorum in Paris. And as part of his studies there, he wrote the piece we just heard as sort of an academic exercise because it is a set of variations known as a passacaglia. And apparently Eric Satie was very happy with that piece. He wrote it for piano, however, and the person who orchestrated the music was none other than a very different world from Eric Satie, the American composer David Diamond. Very attracted to the music of Satie. He orchestrated a couple of his pieces there. That was the Seattle Symphony, and Gerard Schwartz was the conductor. A bit more by Eric Satie. Alain Planès plays this. This from 1904, so this is about 2 years before the passacaglia that we just heard. It's called The Diva of the Empire.

pianist Alain Planès and that very little known piano piece by Erik Satie. Rather strange title, as many of his pieces do. It's called Diva of the Empire. And we go to Beethoven next for a composition that dates from rather late in his career, 1815 music here. He dedicated this to Countess Erdödy, who was a confidant and friend of Beethoven, and an amateur cellist. Beethoven, for which cellists are very grateful, wrote 5 cello sonatas at a time when very few were being composed. Here is Stephen Isserles playing the cello with Robert Levin on the forte piano, so period instruments used here, in this the number 5 cello sonata of Beethoven.

With that performance, we enter the sound world of the time of the creation of that piece. 1815 is the year, and Beethoven was the composer. Of course, he was deaf at the time, so he would not have been able to hear really any of that sound of the fortepiano and cello playing together. Stephen Isserlis was the cellist, Robert Levin the fortepianist. Beethoven composed five cello sonatas, and that was the last of them, the Opus 102, number 2.

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1: Wolfgang Amadeus Mozart and an exact contemporary of Mozart figure into our programming up ahead. I'm Peter Van de Graaff. I appreciate your company. The Mozart will be a piano trio, and we'll hear a symphony by a man who was born just a few months after Mozart, named Joseph Martin Krauss. First, music by a couple of English composers who were good friends. One is Malcolm Arnold. The other, right now, is Ruth Gipps. She was a professional oboist as well as composer, and she wrote this for a double reed instrument, not the oboe, but the contrabassoon. The title of this piece has reference to whales, great creatures of the deep, and it's called Leviathan. The contrabassoon soloist is Bill Anderson. Don't often hear music for that instrument. BBC Philharmonic accompanies.

One of the few pieces written for solo contrabassoon. Bill Anderson played that with the BBC Philharmonic, Rumon Gamba, the conductor. The piece is Leviathan by Ruth Gipps. Here is music written in 1977 by English composer Sir Malcolm Arnold. It is his flute sonata. A couple of members of the Nash Ensemble perform here.

0: Members of the Nash Ensemble heard of that music by the English composer Sir Malcolm Arnold, his Flute Sonata of 1977.
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0: Malcolm Arnold, a prolific composer of film scores, and this is from the 1961 film Whistle Down the Wind.

The Three Kings from the film score Whistle Down the Wind of Arnold. We'll get to some Mozart in a little bit. First, this by a composer who was an almost exact contemporary of Mozart, born just a few months after him. He died just a few months after him, lived a short life as well. German-born, but Sweden-based. Joseph Martin Krauss is his name. Here is the Swedish Chamber Orchestra conducted by Petter Sundqvist in a Symphony in F by Krauss.

A symphony by a contemporary of Mozart named Joseph Martin Krauss, Symphony in F, and rather unusually for the time, just three movements to that symphony of Krauss. That was the Swedish Chamber Orchestra. Peter Sundqvist was the conductor. Well, let's turn to music of Mozart for some chamber music, and a late chamber work at that, the Kirchhoff 542 Piano Trio in E Major, as recorded by the Orion Trio.

We heard the Orion Trio performing that music of Mozart's Piano Trio in E Major, Kirchhoff 542. And we're going to follow that here with a song by Mozart's son. In order to capitalize, quite frankly, on his father's name, he went by the name of Wolfgang Amadeus Mozart Jr., but that was not his birth name. It was Franz Xaver Mozart, and rather interestingly, he studied with Mozart's rival, Antonio Salieri. Here is the Harvest Song, the Erntelied by Franz Xaver Mozart, as recorded by Barbara Bonney, soprano, with Malcolm Martineau, piano.

0: Barbara Bonney sang that, The Harvest Song by Mozart's son, Franz Xaver Mozart.
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0: Our music here is inspired by bells ringing. We have a famous piece in just a few minutes by Marin Marais, depicting some bells in Paris. But first this, a chorus from the night, overnight camp in Granada by Konradin Kreutzer. This chorus translates, Already we hear the sounds of the evening bells.

Already we hear the sounds of the evening bells from an opera by Konradin Kreutzer. I'd like to introduce myself to you. I'm Peter van de Graaff with the violin concerto by the English composer Ruth Gipps up ahead. Here is a piece depicting the bells at Sainte-Geneviève, a cathedral in Paris, and it's music of the French Baroque composer Marin Marais. Here is Court Radel to conduct.

Kurt Radl and the Munich Pro Arte Orchestra, The Bells at Sainte Genevieve on the Mont de Paris by Marin Marais of the French Baroque, who worked with this composer, François Couperin. His Royal Concert No. 2 is conducted by Nikolaus Arnoncourt.

That is one of a number of pieces written by the great French harpsichordist composer François Couperin for King Louis XIV, one of his Concert Royal, Royal Concerts. That was Vienna Concertus Musicus and conductor Nikolaus Arnoncourt. And here's a harpsichord piece by François Couperin, a fanfare.

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0: Here now is the violin concerto by the English composer Ruth Gipps. Her elder brother was a very fine violinist, and she wrote this for him in 1943. It's her only violin concerto. Here it is with the Charlie Lovell Jones violin and the BBC Philharmonic, conducted by Rumon Gamba. The violin concerto by Ruth Gipps.

music written by a woman who is surrounded by music. She herself was a professional oboist. Her elder brother was a professional violinist, and it was for him that composer, Ruth Gipps, wrote her violin concerto that we just heard with Rumon Gamba and the BBC Philharmonic with violinist Charlie Lovell Jones. A little more from England. This takes us to the Baroque and a very little-known composer. I'm actually not sure how to say his last name. James Nares or Naris. It's N-A-R-E-S. And from his harpsichord suite number 6, we hear a dance called a Courant, recorded by Julian Perkins.

0: using the lute stop, the buffer stop on the harpsichord there was Julian Perkins, playing that music by English Baroque composer James Nares, a courant.
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0: Well, apparently the play was a disaster, but we have wonderful music written for it. The play was Rosamunde by Helmina von Chazy. The music by Franz Schubert, and he really lavished some of his great music on that play. This is ballet music number two. The first of two excerpts we'll be hearing therefrom, and here is Günter Wandt to conduct the Cologne Radio Symphony.

some incidental music, in other words, music written to accompany a play called Rosamunde, composed by Franz Schubert. From it, we heard the ballet music number 2 with the Cologne Radio Symphony and conductor Günter Wandt. I'm Peter Van de Graaff. I'll be sharing with you a couple of examples of a form which flourished in the late 18th century called Sinfonia Concertante. But right now, an overture to, well, it's actually to a couple of things. The incidental music to Rosamunde by Schubert, and also his opera Die Zauberharfe, the Magic Harp. Kurt Mazur conducts the Leipzig Gewandhaus Orchestra.

Kurt Mazur and the Leipzig Gewandhaus Orchestra with the overture to the music for the play Rosamunde by Schubert. Schubert used that at least one other time as the overture to his opera The Magic Harp. It's also thought that that may have been intended to be the final movement of his unfinished symphony, the same key, the same scoring, etc. Well, now it's on to music of the Bach family. And first we have Ton Koopman at the harpsichord playing the two-part invention number 3.

0: third of the 15 two-part inventions by Johann Sebastian Bach, as recorded by Tonkopfmann.
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0: Here is a Sinfonia Concertante. It's a form that flourished in the late 18th century. Mozart wrote a couple of them. This one by Mozart's friend and the youngest son of Johann Sebastian Bach, Johann Christian Bach. Sinfonia Concertante, a concerto for multiple solo instruments and orchestra. And here are Yo-Yo Ma and Pinka Zukerman, joined by the St. Paul Chamber Orchestra.

Yo-Yo Ma was the cellist with Pinka Zukerman and the St. Paul Chamber Orchestra. That is the Sinfonia Concertante in A by Johann Christian Bach. Frank Martin, in 1944, wrote his own Sinfonia Concertante. This has solo instruments, piano, harpsichord, and harp, rather interestingly. And here's the Suisse Romande Orchestra.

Armin Jordan conducting the Suisse Romande Orchestra and soloists in that little Sinfonia Concertante by the Swiss composer Franck Martin. As that had a harpsichord as part of the scoring of the piece, Christian Jacotet played that, by the way. Here's a harpsichordist, Ton Copan, playing the 14th three-part Sinfonia of Bach.

0: Tone Koopman at the harpsichord, the 14th of the 15 three-part sinfonias by Johann Sebastian Bach.
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0: My name is Peter Van de Graaff. It, of course, is impossible to say what is the most beautiful song ever written, but if I had my choice, we're backed into a corner, I would say this one. It's by Franz Liszt, and it's called Oh, Quand Je Dors, Oh, When I Sleep, a beautiful love song by Liszt. I usually don't give personal opinions about pieces that I play for you, but this one I am very, very passionate about and eager to share with you. This recording is with Janet Obermeier, soprano, Leslie de Ath, piano, and Liszt's song Oh, Quand Je Dors.

That is the first of a couple of reflective pieces by Franz Liszt, known for his great virtuosity, of course. But he did have that side to him, the very tender side, as represented in that song, O Quand Je Dors, O When I Sleep. That performance was by Janet Obermeier, soprano, and pianist Leslie DeAff. A bit later on, we'll listen to a suite drawn from music written for a play by Molière. Music by, surprisingly, Richard Strauss, called Le Bourgeois Gentilhomme. But right now, we have from the poetic and religious harmonies of Liszt, showing the gentle side of his artistry, The Blessing of God in Solitude. Here is pianist Marc-André Hamelin.

0: one of the poetic and religious harmonies by Franz Liszt. That piece we heard is called Blessing of God in Solitude, and the pianist was Marc-André Hamelin.
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0: This is from Atis by Lully.

Les Arts Florissants performing the overture to Atys by Lully. Here is interesting work by Richard Strauss, who took great interest in music from the French Baroque and wrote music to accompany a play by Molière called Le Bourgeois Gentilhomme. It was Lully who first wrote music to accompany that play. This was originally part of a two-part theatrical presentation, which included the opera Ariadne auf Naxos. Didn't do so well because a play mixed with an opera didn't really work for the audience, so they were separated. But here is the suite from Le Bourgeois Gentilhomme by Richard Strauss as Fritz Reiner conducts the Chicago Symphony.

Music composed to accompany a production of a play by Molière of the French Baroque era called Le Bourgeois Gentilhomme. The composer of that music, though, was Richard Strauss. The performance we heard with the Chicago Symphony and conductor Fritz Reiner. This is from the original production of Le Bourgeois Gentilhomme of Molière, and for it, Jean-Baptiste Lully composed music, as he did for many plays of Molière. Little Chacun is taken from that work, and Christophe Rousset conducts.

0: orchestra Les Talents Lyriques under their founder and conductor Christophe Rousset. The Chaconne of Harlequin from Le Bourgeois Gentilhomme music, written by Jean-Baptiste Lully.
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0: I received a request for harpsichord music of any kind, and so I'm going to string together a few pieces which use harpsichord in some way, first in an accompanying role in this trio sonata by a Dutch Baroque composer, Willem de Fes. And this is Los Angeles Baroque Players.

Los Angeles Baroque Players in a sonata by Willem de Fes. This is Peter Van de Graaff. Later on, we're going to hear a piano trio by Sir Charles Villiers Stanford of late 19th, early 20th century England. And we're focusing on the harpsichord now, a two-harpsichord concerto by Pergolesi in just a few minutes. First, this brief harpsichord sonata number 3 by the English composer of the 18th century, Thomas Arne. It's played on a 1744 instrument, instrument right around the same time as the piece was written, and Christopher Hogwood plays it.

Christopher Hogwood performing on a 1744 instrument, music by Thomas Arne, the Sonata No. 6 in G minor. Received a request for harpsichord music, and we're going to continue in this vein with this two harpsichord concerto by Giovanni Battista Pergolesi. The soloists are Claudio Scimone, who's also the conductor, and Emer Buckley, both joined by I Solisti Veneti.

II Harpsichord Concerto by Pergolesi, soloists Emer Buckley and Claudio Scimone, who also conducted I Soristi Veneti. One more little harpsichord piece. This is by Johann Jakob Froberger, a gigue, played by Enrico Baiano.

0: Enrico Baiano playing that Jig by Froberger.
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0: Moving away from harpsichord now into music written in 1899 by a British composer named Sir Charles Villiers Stanford. Perhaps he was best known as a teacher to Vaughan Williams and Gustav Holst and Herbert Howells and many, many others. This is Stanford's second piano trio. It's played by the Parasti Trio.

We've been listening to music written in 1899 by a British educator, as well as, of course, composer, Sir Charles Villiers Stanford. That was his Piano Trio No. 2, Opus 73. He was actually born in Dublin and remained closely tied to Ireland throughout his life. The Parasti Trio there was Stanford's second trio. Here's a duo for bassoons by Orlando Di Lasso.

0: duo by Orlando Di Lasso, played by two members of the New York Kammermusiker Double Reed Ensemble.
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2: Good morning, I'm Gary Girard. We have works by an interesting mix of composers: Arcangelo Corelli, Vincent Dondy, François-Joseph Gossec, and a little-known Dutch composer born in 1892, Hendrik Andriessen. He's known to have a strong French influence in his music. We begin with Andriessen's Variations on a Theme by Couperin. Paul Verhey, flute, Ernestine Stoop, harp, and the Netherlands Radio Chamber Orchestra conducted by David Porcelain.

0: Lovely music by Hendrik Andriessen, composed in 1944. Variations on a theme by Couperin. Paul Verhey, flute. Ernestine Stoop played the harp. And the Netherlands Radio Chamber Orchestra, conducted by David Porcelain. This is Morning Classics.
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0: In a while, Tableau de Voyage, six pieces for orchestra by Vincent Dondi. In the meantime, one of the 12 Concerti Grossi from Opus 6 by Arcangelo Corelli. The English Concert plays the Concerto No. 1 in D major.

Music from the Baroque period by Arcangelo Corelli, the Concerto No. 1 in D major, Trevor Pinnock, and the English Concert. Let's have a work of Vincent Dandy, born in 1851, a French composer and teacher whose students included Roussel, Millot, Satie, and Cole Porter. His Tableau de Voyage, six pieces for orchestra, Opus 36, is a beautiful piece. Pierre Dervaux conducts the Loire Philharmonic Orchestra. The music of Vincent Dandy.

0: That was the Symphony No. 3 in D major from Opus 5, The Pastorella, by François-Joseph Gossec. Matthias Bommert and the London Mozart Players for you. We also had music by Corelli, Dondi, and Andreessen. I hope you enjoyed it. Gary Gerard with you on Morning Classics.
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0: The sounds of classical music for another hour here, and I'm Gary Gerard as your host. We'll have a work of Berlioz and music by Johann Sebastian Bach, as well as a piano concerto by Mozart, and we'll hear the Sandpaper Ballet from Leroy Anderson. We begin with the music of Berlioz. His last major work was Beatrice and Benedict, a two-act opera comique based on Shakespeare's Much Ado About Nothing. Here we have the overture to Beatrice and Benedict, and Pierre Boulez leads the New York Philharmonic.

We've been listening to the music of Hector Berlioz, performed by Pierre Boulez, leading the New York Philharmonic. That was the overture to Beatrice and Benedict. Now we move on to a work that will be quite familiar to you, by Johann Sebastian Bach. The two solo violin concertos, BWV 1041 and BWV 1042, which we will hear, are among the most approachable of all of the instrumental works of Bach. For both listeners and performers, it's not unusual even to hear them played by buskers in some European underground stations. So let's hear this one now. The music of Johann Sebastian Bach. The violin soloist in this performance is Jean Lehmann, accompanied by Tafel Music playing on period instruments. The concerto for violin, strings, and basso continuo in E major, BWV 1042.

unmistakable Bach for you. The music of Johann Sebastian Bach, his concerto for violin, strings, and basso continuo in E major, BWV 1042. The violinist in that performance was Jean Lamann with Tafel music on period instruments. Music on Morning Classics, designed to get you through your morning. I hope you're enjoying it along with me. I'm Gary Girard as your host. Now we have something that's much more modern and quite interesting in terms of instrumentation. We'll hear Leroy Anderson's Sandpaper Ballet, in which the spotlight focuses on a piece of sandpaper. This unlikely musical instrument joins the orchestra to simulate a dancer treading the gay, tripping measures of a soft shoe dance, or as Leroy Anderson called it, the Sandpaper Ballet. And Frederick Fennell leads the Eastman Rochester Pops Orchestra.

0: Some fun for you there on Morning Classics, one of the truly unique pieces by Leroy Anderson, his Sandpaper Ballet. And in that performance, we heard the Eastman Rochester Pops Orchestra, conducted by Frederick Fennell. I'm Gary Girard. Thanks for joining me. I hope you're enjoying the music as much as I am, and I hope you're going to be having a wonderful day today.
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0: And now we have our final work, and I'm glad we've led up to this one as the last piece, because it's quite special. You know, it's surprising that Mozart, who so often wrote for four hands at the piano, should not have been more interested in composing for two pianos, a realm that offers much greater scope both to the imagination of the composer and the virtuosity of the performers. Out of those 23 matchless masterpieces, the Concerti for Piano, only one, the Concerto in E-flat Major, Kirkel 365, combines two pianos with the orchestra. And we have it for you now. The Piano Concerto No. 10 for two pianos in E-flat Major, Kirkel 365. And the orchestra is conducted by David Zinman, the Rochester Philharmonic, and the pianists are Rudolf Verkuschny and Alan Weiss.

0: We've just enjoyed a beautiful piece by Mozart for two pianos, the Piano Concerto No. 10 in E-flat major, Kirkel 365. And it was Rudolf Verkushny and Alan Weiss, pianists, with David Zinman leading the Rochester Philharmonic. And I'm Gary Girard, thanking you for joining me for this wonderful music to start your day.
1: Hi, this is Bill McLaughlin inviting you to explore masterpieces from Bruckner, Mahler, and Sir Edward Elgar. 22 symphonies between the three of them, and all the more remarkable since Bruckner was in his 40s before he composed this first, and Elgar had just turned 50. Wonderful, vivid, colorful pieces from the height of the Romantic period. 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
0: What an interesting hour of music we have coming up for you here on Morning Classics. We'll be hearing a fantasia, a symphony, two concertos, and a waltz. I'm Gary Girard. Thanks for joining me. Let's begin with the music of Telemann, one of his 12 fantasies for solo flute, which are among the great favorites of the flute repertoire. Although some may think of Telemann's work as somewhat innocent and predictable Baroque music, nothing could be further from the truth than these fantasies. They are surprising, lively, capricious, and humorful. Let's hear one of them now, performed by Eleanor Pomager. This is the music of Telemann, his Fantasia for Flute No. 4 in B-flat. Music on Morning Classics.

There we had the music of Georg Philipp Telemann. We heard the Fantasia No. 4 in B major for the flute, and it was performed for us by Eleanor Pamiger. I'm Gary Gerard with you. Thanks for joining me this morning. And next we have a symphony. This is the Symphony No. 2 in C major by Carl Maria von Weber, who lived from 1786 to 1826, the first composer who can without equivocation be called a romantic. Here we have his Symphony No. 2 performed by the Academy of St. Martin in the Fields, the conductor Neville Mariner.

0: Well, I certainly hope you enjoyed that symphony by Carl Maria von Faber. The second symphony, his symphony number 2 in C major, which was composed within a week in January of 1807. We heard the Academy of St. Martin in the Fields, led by Neville Mariner.
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0: It's Music on Morning Classics. I'm Gary Gerard as your host. Now let's move on to a concerto. This is for the harp, and it's by François-Adrien Boieldieu. It's the concerto for harp and orchestra in C major. The harp soloist is Nicanor Zabaleta, and Ernst Marzendorfer leads the Berlin Radio Symphony Orchestra.

We've been listening to the Concerto for Harp and Orchestra in C Major of François-Adrien Boieldieu. And the harp soloist in this performance was Nicanor Zabaleta with the Berlin Radio Symphony Orchestra conducted by Ernst Marzendorfer. I'm Gary Gerard with you and hope you're having a good morning, and I certainly hope you're enjoying our music. We've had a work for the harp, and now we'll have a composition for the trumpet. The first performance of Haydn's Trumpet Concerto in E-flat major on March 28, 1800, caused a sensation because it was played by the imperial court trumpeter Anton Weidinger on a trumpet with six valves, which he had recently made. The instrument opened up whole new realms of expression to Haydn. He no longer had to rely solely on natural notes, which produced a melody only in the high register. Instead, he could use chromatic tunes, even in the lower registers. Haydn introduced this breakthrough to his audience. A new style of expression had been discovered. Let's hear this concerto for trumpet and orchestra in E-flat major of Joseph Haydn. And the trumpet soloist here is Guy Touvron with the Prague Chamber Orchestra.

The music of Haydn for you there. That was the Concerto for Trumpet and Orchestra in E-flat major, and the trumpet soloist Guy Touvron with the Prague Chamber Orchestra. So we've had music for the harp and the trumpet, and now we have a work for the piano. This is from a 1963 recording by Arthur Rubinstein. It's from a collection of waltzes by Chopin, and here we have the waltz in E-flat, opus 18, the Grand Valse Brillante.

0: Artur Rubinstein has just performed Frédéric Chopin's Waltz No. 1 in E, Opus 18. Beautiful music. So glad you could join me for this music this morning. I'm Gary Girard.
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Opening this first hour of Wednesday morning classics, music of Antonio Vivaldi, his Sonata in G Minor for flute, oboe, bassoon, and harpsichord. The Weiss family woodwinds were joined by Zita Carno on the harpsichord. A very good morning from Michael Salet. I look forward to your company between now and noon. Plenty of terrific music on morning classics coming up in this hour. What Your Appetite, something from Carl Ditters von Dittersdorf, J.S. Bach, and George Gershwin. The music continues with a work by Franz Schubert, his Music Moments No. 6 in A-flat major. This is Frieda Golda on the piano.

pianist Friedrich Gulda with Franz Schubert's Music Moment No. 6 in A-flat major, Opus 94. On now to a symphony from Carl Ditters von Dittersdorf. From six symphonies after Ovid's Metamorphosis, this is the symphony in C major. It's also referred to as the Four Ages of Man, and for, well, just the purpose of putting some perspective here, Ovid was a Roman poet who lived from 43 BC to 17 AD, a couple of thousand years ago. Catalina perform, Adrian Shepherd, the conductor.

0: I thought there was going to be one more chord at the end of that piece. Cantilena performing Adrian Shepherd, the conductor, Carl Ditters von Dittersdorf's from Six Symphonies After Ovid's Metamorphosis. That was Symphony in C Major.
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0: And let me add my thanks for your support. It takes a community, it takes a village, it takes all of us to make WMNR happen on a day-in, day-out basis. And so thank you. The music continues with something from J.S. Bach, perhaps familiar. Among the Brandenburg Concerti, Concerto No. 2, which is about to be performed, perhaps the most popular. I guess that's a subjective read. The Brandenburg Concerto No. 2 is in F major, BWV 1047. Yehudi Menuhin leads the Bath Festival Orchestra.

Brandenburg Concerto No. 2 in F Major, BWV 1047, the music of J.S. Bach, performed by the Bath Festival Orchestra, Yehudi Menuhin conducting. Was that your favorite Brandenburg Concerto? Now we move on to the third movement, the Vivace, from Georg Christoph Wagenseel's Concerto for Harp, Two Violins, and Cello. Roberta Alessandrini is the harpist, along with Orchestra of Manitoba. Vittorio Parisi is the musical director.

perhaps the nicest or prettiest of the movements from Georg Christoph Wagenseel's Vivace. Well, that was the third movement, the Vivace, from his Concerto for Harp, Two Violins, and Cello. Roberta Alessandrini, the harpist, along with the Orchestra of Manitoba, Vittorio Parisi, the musical director. And I take you now into the 20th century for music from George Gershwin, a little something from a 1925 show entitled Tiptoes. This is That Certain Feeling. Harmony Ensemble of New York perform, and they spell their name H-A-R-M-O-N-I-E, not Y. Harmony Ensemble of New York. Stephen Richmond is the conductor.

0: A little something from the 1920s from George Gershwin, That Certain Feeling, Stephen Richmond leading the Harmony Ensemble of New York.
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0: Hey, very good morning. Michael Salet, pleased to be your host for Wednesday Morning Classics. If you're just tuning in, welcome and good morning. And if you've been around for a while, thank you so much for keeping us tuned in. Well, you know, you sometimes don't know how things work out. I think the expression is one door closes and another door opens. That was the case for clarinetist Sabina Meyer. She was, she was with the Berlin Philharmonic for a short period of time. Herbert von Karajan, as perhaps some of you know, very much behind her being part of the organization, but she did not make the cut. She was voted out. And that was the beginning of her solo career, for which I'm sure she does not look back. It's been a successful one for sure. She's one of the preeminent solo clarinetists in the world. This is the Sabina Meyer Wind Ensemble with Mozart's Serenade No. 11 in E-flat major, Kerschel listing 375.

What a great combination, Sabina Meyer and her wind ensemble, and Mozart, Wolfgang Amadeus Mozart, his Serenade No. 11 in E-flat major, Kirschner listing 375. That work dates back to 1781, just in case you were curious. We move forward into the 20th century, just a little over the line. This is a work from 1910, compliments of Claude Debussy, La Plus Coulante, More Than Slow. This is a waltz for solo piano. The pianist is Clara Comendy.

0: La Prouse Courante, More Than Slow, a waltz for solo piano from Claude Debussy, Clara Cormandy, the pianist.
1: 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We'll also hear a quintet by Brahms and a quartet by Haydn. Join me, Gary Fountain, this coming Monday evening, July 20th, 6 to 8 p.m., for music from previous seasons at the Norfolk Chamber Music Festival in Norfolk, Connecticut, summer home of the Yale School of Music. 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
0: Michael Salet with you. It is Wednesday, and this is Morning Classics. And I'd like to let you know that at 10 a.m., we're going to have a ticket giveaway. We did one last Wednesday. We're going to do one today. And I think we're going to be doing one for the next couple of Wednesdays. So if you might be interested in the music of people like Beethoven or Reicha or maybe even Johannes Brahms, live music, you can't beat it, especially during the summer. We have tickets at 10 o'clock. Please keep that in mind. Right now, the music of Gioachino Rossini from La Scala di Seta. This is the overture, The Silk Ladder. Roger Norrington leads the London Classic Players.

There's always something invigorating about a Gioacchino Rossini overture. That was the overture from The Silk Ladder, La Scala di Seta. Roger Norrington leading the London Classic Players. And we move across the Atlantic Ocean toward Brazil for something from Heitor Villa-Lobos from the Baquianas Brasileiras No. 5. This is the aria Cantilena. It's performed by the duo Paula Robeson, flute, and Elliot Fisk, guitar.

The duet of Paula Robeson, flute, and Elliot Fisk, guitar, with a performance of Heitor Villa-Lobos' Cantilena from Bacchianus Brasileiras, number 5. And now for a change of sound, we move on to the Jens Lindemann Septet. This is music of Pietro Baldassare, his Sonata number 1 for cornetto, strings, and continuo.

Featured was Jans Lindemann, along with his septet, Pietro Baldassare's Sonata No. 1 for Cornetto, Strings, and Continuo. Perhaps you're familiar with the name William Boughton. Well, he is the relative of this next composer. And that would be Rutland Boughton. This is his Oboe Quartet No. 1, the first movement, the Allegro, from 1930. Sarah Francis is the featured oboist along with the Razumovsky Quartet.

0: Music from Rutland Boughton. He's the grandson of William Boughton, a very well-known conductor. The Oboe Quartet No. 1, we heard the first movement, the Allegro, from 1930. Sarah Francis featured on the oboe, the Rasmussky Quartet performing.
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0: Michael Salad with you, and as I was mentioning a little while ago, we have a ticket giveaway. You might want to get a pen or pencil or maybe an electronic device if you want to write down the phone number, which is 203-268-9667. And maybe you just have a good memory and you can remember 203-268-9667. What do we have? We have tickets for the Washington Friends of Music Summer Festival 2026. One pair of tickets for Friday, August 14th. So it's a little bit of a wait. August 14th at 5:30 p.m. That's a Friday at the First Congregational Church, Historic Meeting House, Washington, Connecticut. You'll hear music of Beethoven, Antonin Reicha, and Johannes Brahms. If that is interesting to you, it is the Washington Friends of Music Summer Festival 2026. One pair of tickets for Friday, August 14th at 2026, the year. It is 5:30 p.m. in the afternoon, the First Congregational Church, Historic Meeting House, Washington, Connecticut. Again, the phone number is 203-268-9667. Good luck. The music continues with something from Rimsky-Korsakov. This is the Malata Suite from the four-act opera composed in 1890. Donald Johannes leads the Czech-Slovak Radio Symphony Orchestra Bratislava.

Opening the hour, music of Rimsky-Korsakov, the Mulatta Suite, performed by the Czech-Slovak Radio Symphony Orchestra Bratislava, Donald Johannos, the conductor. Well, Felix Mendelssohn did not have the longest of lives, but he was a productive composer at that. He lived from 1809 to 1847, 38 years. This is his String Symphony No. 6 in E-flat major. Nicholas Ward leads the Northern Chamber Orchestra.

0: Mendelssohn's String Symphony No. 6 in E-flat major, Nicholas Ward leading the Northern Chamber Orchestra.
1: Over the course of 60 years in music, Johnny Cash has a long list of credits in the American Songbook, blending the honesty of folk and country with the rebelliousness of rock and roll. His poignant songs are an indelible part of our musical heritage. Good Folk pays tribute to Johnny Cash as we hear him perform many of his best-known songs, including Walk the Line and Ring of Fire. We'll also hear an outstanding roster of artists such as Marty Stewart and Emmylou Harris perform their interpretations of Johnny Cash's songs. I'm Dick Hageman, inviting you to hear Good Folk's tribute to Johnny Cash this Thursday evening at 9 on listener-supported Fine Arts Radio.
0: Michael Saylor, your host, as we continue with Wednesday Morning Classics. I would like to move on now to music from a Cuban composer, from Ernesto Lecuona. This is the Rhapsodia Negra, Black Rhapsody for piano and orchestra. The pianist is Tomas Torino, along with the Polish National Radio Symphony Orchestra. Michael Bartos is the conductor.

Rhapsodia Negra, Black Rhapsody for piano and orchestra, the music of Ernesto Lecuona. The Polish National Radio Symphony Orchestra, under the direction of Michael Bartos, featured on the piano Tomas Torino. And on to, a composer with a title, Sir. This is from Sir George Alexander Macfarren, Pack Clouds Away. Colin Bradbury is clarinetist, Oliver Davies piano, and the soprano for this particular selection is Elaine Barry.

The soprano was Elaine Barry, Colin Bradbury clarinet, and Oliver Davies piano, Sir George Alexander McFerrin's Pack Clouds Away. Next, from a young American composer who I think still has many years of productivity ahead, from Gina Gilli, this is Escapade for Horn and Piano. The work is just a few years old, dates to 2021. And I paraphrase the composer who said of this piece, it is meant to be a piece that conjures adventure. James Bolden is the horn player and Justin Havard, piano.

I was thinking as I was listening to that piece, could it be, well, part of a score for maybe a film or maybe a television program or a documentary? Well, meant to be piece that conjures adventure. Music of Gina Gilli, there was James Bolden on the horn, and Justin Havard piano. We turn to the British composer Harry Dexter for Siciliano. This is the RTE Concert Orchestra. Ernest Tomlinson is on the podium.

0: from Harry Baxter. That was Siciliano, the RTE Concert Orchestra, under the direction of Ernest Tomlinson.
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0: Michael Salet, your host, if you're just joining, welcome, and a very good morning, a very good Wednesday morning to you. This is Morning Classics, WMNR Fine Arts Radio. And if you've been along through the course of the morning, I hope that you've been enjoying the music. I certainly have been enjoying your company, and company and music go together so very nicely. This first work to open the hour is from Francis Poulenc, a chamber work at that, for a sextet, which includes piano, flute, oboe, clarinet, bassoon, and horn. And if you're thinking, sounds a lot like a wind quintet plus piano, I would agree. The work dates to 1932. Actually, it spread 7 years from start to completion, from 32 to 1939. The group performing does not go by an ensemble name, but there are some names here that may be familiar, so let me list them out for you. Pascal Roger, piano; Patrick Galois, flute; Maurice Borg, oboe; Michel Portal, clarinet; Henri Vallez, bassoon; and André Cazelet, horn. This is Poulenc's chamber work for a sextet, including piano, flute, oboe, clarinet, bassoon, and horn, dates from the 1930s.

chamber music by Francis Poulenc for a sextet which included piano and a wind quintet, flute, oboe, clarinet, bassoon, and horn. The work dating back to 1932 at the start, 1939 when it was completed. And let's step a little further back in time for something, you know, I'm not sure that traditional is quite the right word, but this is music of Beethoven. The only opera that he got involved with was Fidelio. This is the overture. It premiered in 1805, the Bavarian Radio Symphony Orchestra. They're led by Sir Colin Davis.

0: Sir Colin Davis conducting the Bavarian Radio Symphony Orchestra in Beethoven's Overture to Fidelio. That was Beethoven's only opera endeavor.
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0: One of the very special things about WMNR, Tanglewood, for as many years as I can remember, 30 to 40 years, something you don't find in most stations that produce and broadcast classical music. A true treat, Friday evenings, Saturday evenings, and Sunday afternoons throughout the summer. We continue with something from Georg Philipp Telemann. This is his Concerto No. 1 in D major. It's for trumpet, strings, and continuo. Stephen Burns does double duty here, both as the featured trumpet player as well as musical director of the American Concerto Orchestra.

That was the trumpet of Stephen Burns. He was also the musical director of the American Concerto Orchestra, a performance of Georg Philipp Telemann's Concerto No. 1 in D major for trumpet, strings, and continuo. Well, let me ask you a question. Do you enjoy the cinema? Do you read the credits as they roll by? If you do, it's a good chance that this next composer is a name familiar to you, Eric Korngold. We have his work Flirtation from The Prince and the Pauper, a 1937 film. Sound familiar? John Morcheri leads the Hollywood Bowl Orchestra.

Flirtation from The Prince and the Pauper, music of Eric Korngold, performed by the Hollywood Bowl Orchestra, John Morcheri, the conductor. And how about something from George Friedrich Handel? This is his Sonata No. 5 in G major, HWV 384, featuring two oboes and continuo. The oboists are Ronald Rossman and Virginia Brewer.

A sonata number 5, in fact, by George Friedrich Handel. It was in the key of G major, HWV 384, featuring two oboes and continuo. Well, this next work was considered to be the first serious work of the composer, so said many critics. The composer, Edward Duke Ellington. The work, New World A-Comin', dates to 1943. The Rochester Pops Orchestra is led by Eric Hunzel, and the pianist featured William Tritt.

0: The pianist was William Tritt. The Rochester Pops Orchestra, directed by Eric Kunzel, with Duke Ellington's New World a Comin'. I'm Michael Salet. I invite you to stay tuned. Joanne Morrill is next with Afternoon Classics.
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3: Hi, I'm Joanne Morrill. Glad to have you with me this hour. We're going to start with music by Ignaz Pleyel, who lived from 1757 to 1831. This is his quartet in B major for flute, violin, viola, and cello, and performed by the Moscow Concertino.

That's by Ignaz Pleyel, the quartet in B major for flute, violin, viola, and cello, featuring a performance by the Moscow Concertino. Now here's something a little bit unusual for you, something you don't hear too often, I believe, by Benjamin Britten. He's the British composer, lived from 1913 to 1976, and very, very well known. But this is a piece that is probably not too well known. It's called Diversions for Piano Left Hand and Orchestra. Peter Donohoe is the pianist, and he does this with the City of Birmingham Symphony Orchestra under the direction of Sir Simon Rattle.

0: By Benjamin Britten, the Diversions for Piano Left Hand and Orchestra, featuring Peter Donohoe, pianist, with Sir Simon Rattle directing the City of Birmingham Symphony Orchestra. Yes.
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0: Now, here again is something that we don't hear too often, even though it's by a very well-known composer, that being Mozart. This is called Les Petits Rien, which means the little nothings. It's Kürschel 229B, I should say, and it is excerpts from ballet music. And, of course, we hear lots of everything by Mozart, but not ballet music. And in this recording, we'll hear the Hungarian radio soloists and the Budapest Symphony Orchestra under the direction of Laszlo Szanyi.

0: Well, the conductor was Laszlo Szanyi, and the Budapest Symphony Orchestra was heard in a performance of a work by Mozart called Les Petits Riens, Kürschel 299B, excerpts from a ballet of that title. I hope you enjoyed that. I'm Joanne Morrow. Please stay tuned. We have a lot more music to come.
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0: Hi, I'm Joanne Morrill. Nice to have you with me for another hour here on Fine Arts Radio. This is music by Ottorino Respighi. We hear his suite in G major for strings and organ. I have to confess, this is one of his works that I did not know, and I hope that's true for some of you. You will be hearing something that you don't hear too often. I do not know that this is ever performed, at least I have never seen it on an orchestral program. This recording is by the New Berlin Chamber Orchestra, and the conductor is Michael Erksleben.

0: by Ottorino Respighi, who lived, by the way, from 1879 to 1936. This was his suite in G major for strings and organ. The New Berlin Chamber Orchestra was conducted by Michael Erksleben, and Michael Erksleben was also the organ soloist in that performance.
1: This Saturday, the Broadway Songbook pays tribute to name songs about men, from Jimmy to Joseph to Joey. You'll hear tunes from Showboat, Little Shop of Horrors, Grease, and more. This is Fred Albert. I hope you'll join me Saturday at 3:30 p.m. right here on WMNR.
0: Next, we're going to hear the wonderful voice of Giuseppe Di Stefano and a collection of Neapolitan songs.

We've been listening to Giuseppe Di Stefano, the wonderful opera singer, but this was a collection of Neapolitan songs. The orchestra was conducted by G.M. Guarino, and we heard as follows: Funiculi, Funicula, we heard Torna, followed by Lolita, followed by La Serenata, followed by Mattinata. I hope you enjoyed that. And here now is the trio number 1 in F major for piano, violin, and cello, Opus 18 by Camille Saint-Saëns. We hear in this performance pianist Jacqueline Aymar, violinist Gunter Kerr, and cellist Bernhard Braunholz.

0: The Trio No. 1 in F minor for piano, violin, and cello, Opus 18 by Saint-Saëns, featuring Jacqueline Aymar, pianist, Gunter Kerr, violinist, and Bernhard Braunholz, cellist. I'm Joanne Morrill. 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
0: This is Joanne Morrill coming your way once again with lots of great music. Here is the Clementi Symphony No. 3, subtitled Great National Symphony, in G Major. Claudio Simone directs the Philharmonia Orchestra in this recording.

By Muzio Clementi, who lived, by the way, from 1752 to 1832, this was his symphony number 3 in G major, subtitled The Great National Symphony. The Philharmonia Orchestra, directed by Claudio Simone. Once again, we hear something that isn't heard too often by French composer Gabriel Pierney. This is his sonata for violin and piano, Opus 36. To my knowledge, this is almost never performed either, so once again, here is an opportunity on Fine Arts Radio to hear things you don't ordinarily hear. Our violinist is Aurelio Perez, and the pianist, Ronan McGill.

Gabriel Pierney, we heard the Sonata for Piano and Violin, Opus 36. The violinist Aurelio Perez and the pianist Ronan McGill in that recording. Now we're going to hear music of Johann Sebastian Bach, but in a little different venue. This is a recording by the Eastern Brass Quintet. It's called Classical Brass. And it's works by other composers than Bach, but what we're going to do is cover several selections, familiar selections, most of them, by Johann Sebastian Bach, as arranged for the brass, a brass quintet. For example, we'll begin with Jesu Joy of Man's Desiring, and then we'll hear the Sarabande and the Minuet and the Fantasy. And we'll also hear the Contrapunctus 1 and Contrapunctus 9 of Johann Sebastian Bach.

0: Music by Johann Sebastian Bach has arranged for brass quintet. We did hear Jesu, Joy of Man's Desiring, the Sarabande, the Minuet, and the Fantasy. We did not hear Contrapuntus 1 and 9. This was a featured performance by the Eastern Brass Quintet. I'm Joanne Morrill. Thanks for being with me, and stay tuned to Fine Arts Radio.
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3: Good afternoon. I'm Bill Battista. I'll be with you until 5 o'clock here on this Wednesday, the mid-portion of July. And it's a hot and humid one outside. Please be careful. We are under a heat advisement until 11 p.m. this evening. That means that the beer outside, please make sure that you drink non-alcoholic fluids to keep yourself hydrated, and also watch out for sunburn and so forth. And when you hear the sound of rumble, please head indoors. We're going to get started with this afternoon with the music of Anton Rubinstein, Russian composer, 1829 to 1894. We'll hear some ballet music from The Demon, as well as Lezginka, or Caucasian Dance. And we'll hear the Slovak Philharmonic Orchestra of Bratislava, conducted by Michael Halish, on here at Fine Arts Radio.

music of Anton Rubinstein. We heard ballet music from The Demon and the Zdzinga, a Caucasian dance. Michael Halisch conducted the Slovak Philharmonic Orchestra of Bratislava on this recording. Going back to the Baroque, and Le Passage de la Mer Rouge, or Passage to the Red Sea. This was from the, this is the premier book composed by Elizabeth Jacquet de la Guerre, 1665 to 1729. And the her premier book, or livre, was composed in 1708. And on this, it's about a tone poem, if you will, for the Baroque era of the passage through to the Orient and to the Middle East. And we'll hear Lawanda Squera, soprano, and Letandra Amor of Barcelona. This group, aside from the voice, is a period instrument ensemble. Music of Elizabeth Jacquet de la Guerre, Le Passage de la Mer Rouge.

And that was a suite by a French Baroque composer, a woman, Elizabeth Jacquet de la Guerre, 1665 to 1729. And from her premier livre, or first book, composed in 1708, we heard The Voyage to the Red Sea. And we heard Le Tendre Amour, a period instrument ensemble from Barcelona in Spain. Turn now to the music of Joseph Haydn. Here is his symphony, number 57 in D major. Adam Fischer conducts the Austro-Hungarian Haydn Orchestra.

the music of Joseph Haydn. We heard his symphony number 57 in D major. Adam Fischer conducted the Austro-Hungarian Haydn Orchestra. And to conclude this hour, a short work by Max Reger from his three duos, Opus 131B.

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2: And I'm Bill Battista once again. Thank you very much for spending part of your afternoon with me. I'll be with you until 5 o'clock today. Don't forget, we are under a heat advisory until 9 p.m. tonight. And make sure that if you're outside, try not to do too much strenuous exercise or work. And also make sure you are hydrated at all times. We have a, before the break, we heard the music of Max Reger from his three duos of Opus 131B. We heard the con moto for two violins. Andreas Crescher and Claudia Hohorst were the violin soloists. To start off this, my final hour with you, music of Jean-Ferry Rebel, 1666 to 1747. We'll hear the Le Tombeau de Monsieur de Louis. This is an ode, musically, for the passing of Louis, who was the composer under Louis XIV. We'll hear the Requiem. We'll hear Ensemble Rebel perform the Tombeau de Monsieur de Louis in C minor.

Music of Jean-Félix Rebel, French Baroque composer, 1666-1747. We heard from the complete trio sonatas, Le Tombeau de Monsieur de Louis, in C minor. We heard Ensemble Rebel, a period instrument ensemble of violins and viola da gamba and harpsichord, directed by Peter Dirksen. We continue. This time we go back to the music of Max Reger, this time a more full-length piece of music, his quartet, Opus 133, in A minor, for violin, viola, cello, and piano. Klaus Tansky is the pianist, and we'll hear the Mannheimer String Quartet.

The music of Max Reger, 1873 to 1916. We heard his Piano Quartet, Opus 133, in A minor. Claudius Tansky was the pianist, along with the Mannheimer String Quartet on this recording. We turn now and end with the music of Edvard Grieg. Here are his six Norwegian Mountain Melodies, e.g. 108A. Einarstein Mørkelberg is the pianist.

0: Org.
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Hello there, and welcome to Exploring Music. It's Bill McLaughlin. We have been listening to really big pieces of symphonic music this week, starting with music of Anton Bruckner, and today is all symphonies of Gustav Mahler. And with Mahler, we have reached a certain attainment which is worth noting. A lot of the big Mahler symphonies will not fit on just one CD. Now, do you know how CD length can be standardized? Well, a bunch of musicologists got together and advised some scientists years ago that about the slowest performance they had ever heard of the Beethoven 9th Symphony took about 70 to 72 minutes. So just to be safe, the scientists added two more minutes, 74 minutes. CDs go a little bit longer now. You can probably squeeze 80 minutes onto them, but the biggest Mahler symphonies go even beyond that limit. So let's get straight to the music by listening to the second symphony of Mahler, which bears the nickname Resurrection, but which starts with a funeral march for Siegfried, he tells us, Wagner's hero. Here's the opening of the second symphony. This is Claudio Abbado with the Lucerne Festival Orchestra.

That recording of the first movement of Mahler's second takes 20 minutes and 45 seconds, and right now we've heard only the first 2 minutes and 15 seconds. But I hope that's enough to get an idea of the gigantic size of this funeral march, which Mahler says is for Siegfried, the hero of Wagner's operas. And now, in the final movement of the Mahler second, which is even longer, it takes about 35 minutes or so, there is an extraordinary section in which Mahler takes the orchestra outdoors and then finds a heavenly chorus. Let's listen to this section.

Well, we're going to fade out of this glorious heavenly music, too. This is the finale of Mahler's Symphony No. 2, The Resurrection. In fact, we heard those words in German in the chorus after that spectacular music for offstage brass and winds. There's nothing like that in any other composer. There might be a suggestion of it, in a way, in Berlioz, who gives us a thunderstorm in his fantastic symphony and has two shepherds calling to each other, English horn on stage and oboe an octave higher offstage. Perhaps that's where Mahler got the inspiration, but it's fantastic to hear this realization. Yes, in the words, Auf Erstehen, which the chorus gives us so slowly, mean arise. This is the Resurrection Symphony. The soprano soloist there at the end was Eteri Kvatsava with the Luzern Festival Orchestra under Claudio Abbado. Music of Mahler, Second Symphony, The Resurrection. There's so much nature music in Mahler. Again and again, you find in his score the marking wie ein Naturlaut, like a sound of nature. And with Mahler III, we definitely have a piece which will not fit on one CD. It's one of the longest symphonies ever composed, over 100 minutes, depends on who's conducting. First movement is marked Pan Awakes, Summer Marches In. Second part is called But the Flowers in the Meadow Tell Me. And we're going to hear now the opening of the third movement, which Mahler titled What the Animals in the Forest Tell Me. This is George Schulte with the Chicago Symphony.

We're fading out once again. Third movement of Mahler's Third Symphony. George Schulte with the Chicago Symphony. And now we're back in the forest again as the winds take over. What the Animals of the Forest Tell Me, Mahler entitled that movement. We were listening to the opening of it. It's a kind of scherzo, which is in turn a descendant of the 18th century minuet. So a minuet has a trio. There's sort of fast music, then slower music, the trio, and then you go back to the opening. In the case of Mahler, of course, he does each one twice. And the beautiful trio there features posthorn from offstage. It's the sound of a postman coming over the top of a ridge and playing his horn to announce to people in the valley that he's coming. This was a tradition which I'm sure was long gone by the end of the 19th century when Mahler was composing this symphony in Vienna. But in Mahler's work, there's a great deal of a nostalgia for an ideal pastoral life that's gone. He was living through the Industrial Revolution. All of Europe had been for 100 years and more. And so those nostalgic, idealized memories, if you can call them that, of the past become even more important. Here's a prime example coming up, and yes, I will let this run all the way from start to finish. It's the finale of Mahler's Fourth Symphony with the great Sylvia McNair, Bernhard Haitink conducting the Berlin Philharmonic Orchestra. Sylvia is singing the song of a little child who's died and gone to heaven. There's no music on earth like this, he says.

0: Kein Musik ist ja nicht auf Erden. There's just no music on earth that can compare to ours. Even the 11,000 virgins venture to dance, and St. Ursula herself has to laugh. Lines from that wonderful collection of folk poetry, Des Knaben Wunderhorn. Bernard Haitink conducting the Berlin Philharmonic. It's one of my favorite recordings of that piece. Very beautiful piece. And the soloist, the incomparable Sylvia McNair. You're tuned into Exploring Music. 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We're trying to get most of Mahler's 10 symphonies in 1 hour. So, pace. Write to us if you don't like it. I can take it. 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
0: And now, yet another complete movement of a Gustav Mahler symphony. And what a movement it is. Famous piece has been used in a lot of films, most especially Death in Venice. And in fact, Leonard Bernstein and the New York Philharmonic played this at the funeral of Bobby Kennedy back in the late 60s. Same orchestra now, New York Philharmonic, Bruno Walter conducting for the Fifth Symphony, the Adagietto.

It's a beautiful old performance. Bruno Walter conducting the New York Philharmonic. The Adagietto, the fourth movement of Mahler's Symphony No. 5 in C-sharp minor. Walter's recording takes 7 minutes and 36 seconds. That's on the short side. You don't have to look very hard in the catalog to find recordings that take over 11 minutes. And that's a lot of difference in a piece that short. The difference is, I think, that Walter adheres to the idea that this is Mahler's love song for Alma, his sweetheart Alma Schindler at the time and shortly to become his wife. As time went on, this movement could also seem to be deeply sorrowful, lamenting. I'm sure that's the spirit in which Bernstein played it, and I'm sure quite slowly at Bobby Kennedy's funeral. The fantastic thing about this music is this potential for more than one interpretation, many interpretations. Mahler said out loud, a symphony should contain the world. So, of course, it could contain a love song, and it could contain a funeral march, too. Quite a few of them in Mahler. No sense of the funeral march in this next piece, which is an enormous expression of faith and life. Let's hear the opening of the Symphony of a Thousand. Veni, Creator Spiritus.

Veni Creator Spiritus, come Creator Spirit. That's the opening of Mahler's Symphony in E-flat. Literally, a cast of a thousand. This is the Symphony of a Thousand. In that performance, Leonard Bernstein with the Vienna Philharmonic and Vienna Singverein. That was Trudelisa Schmidt, the soprano, was just starting to sing. Another huge piece from Mahler. It was the English musicologist Derek Cook who pointed out that Mahler's amazing achievement in this piece, the first movement, is turning what is originally a Gregorian chant into a sort of Austrian military march. It's the march of Ecclesiastes Militans. It's the church in a military mode. Fantastic music of Mahler. So now let's see what else can we play of Mahler and fit into this program. Maybe just a little taste of the ending of the Ninth Symphony, which is an adagio, very slow tempo. Interesting, because all of the classical composers wrote lively finales. Not Mahler, not all the time. This one is marked adagio, sehr langsam und noch zurückhaltend. Very slowly, and still held back even more. Here's a string line. I'll play this a little quicker. We're going to listen to this with the orchestra in just a second. It's astonishing. It could be a rather conventional hymn tune. I'll play for you now with a kind of traditional harmony.

Isn't that remarkable? A fantastic performance. That's Leonard Bernstein with the Royal Concertgebouw Orchestra, one of the orchestras in Europe which has a deep legacy of Mahler performance, going back to visits from Mahler himself and then continuing under Wilhelm Mengelberg all the way through Haitink down to the present. And Bernstein, of course, lives and dies for that piece, the Ninth Symphony. I've looked at the Bernstein score. It's in the New York Philharmonic Library, and it's very moving to see the annotations he made about how this music just dies and dies and dies away at the end. Well, Mahler wrote 9 symphonies, just like Beethoven, just like Schubert. Here's what Arnold Schoenberg wrote in 1912, 1 year after Mahler's death. We know little about Mahler's 10th or what it might be, no more than we know about Beethoven's 10th or Bruckner's 10th. It seems that the 9th is a limit, and he who wants to go beyond it must die. But in fact, Mahler was at work on a 10th symphony while he was living in New York City the last couple of years of his life. He left that piece in fragments. There's one big, wonderful adagio, which is complete, and a movement called Purgatorio. And the rest of these fragments were kept by Alma Mahler, Mahler's widow. She wouldn't really show them to anyone, not for nearly 50 years. Coming up to the year 1960, which would mark the 100th anniversary of Mahler's birth, the BBC sent Derry Cook, an extraordinary musicologist, to talk with Alma Mahler to see if Cook could coax out of her what were rumored to be much more extensive sketches than anyone had ever seen. In fact, Cook was able to put together a performing version of this complete 10th symphony. How autobiographical is this symphony? Just listen to this passage from Alma Mahler's memoirs. A young art student visited me one day in the Hotel Majestic. Hearing a confused noise, we leaned out the window and saw a long procession in the wide street alongside Central Park. It was the funeral procession of a fireman about whose heroic death we had read in the newspaper. The chief mourners were almost directly below us, and when the procession halted, the master of ceremonies stepped forward and spoke. There was a brief pause and then a stroke on a muffled drum. Then dead silence. We went into the next room and we saw Mahler. He too was leaning out the window and tears were streaming down his face. That brief drum stroke impressed him so deeply that he used it in his 10th symphony. Listen.

That flute solo seems to take us to maybe a little bit into the light after such dark music at the opening of the final movement of Mahler's Fifth Symphony, a work which, of course, he never heard, and the world never heard for nearly 50 years after he composed it. I've looked at the sketches that Dirk Cook managed to coax from Alma Mahler, and I am filled with admiration for the work of Dirk Cook and understanding how all of these little particles, fragments, fit together. There's no question that had Mahler lived, it would have taken a different form. He might have made it more rich. After you look at all these Mahler scores and then you look at Tenth Symphony, it looks sort of lonely in passages, just a few instruments at a time, instead of the very rich orchestration. But if you look early in Mahler, there's a lot of that too, a lot of chamber music in Mahler. It may have been he was moving more in a 20th century direction of more spare composition. In any case, Alma and Gustav and Dirk Cook gave us something really very valuable. Let's hear the finale of Mahler's last symphony about halfway through. This is Eugene Ormandy with the Philadelphia Orchestra.

The English scholar Michael Kennedy wrote, "A great song of life and love, the most fervently intense ending to any Mahler symphony, and triumphant vindication of his spiritual courage." The fantastic phrase in the strings where they leap up from this B-sharp all the way up to this G-sharp here. Seems like they hold it forever over the trombones. They still hold it and come down so slowly, sehr langsam. The horns. Mahler writes the word Amshi. It's his nickname for Alma. So yes, Mahler is an autobiographical composer. And for Alma Mahler, holding the 10th Symphony in her hands, that's his final love letter. You can't think of this piece in any other way. We can understand why she had to hold on to it for so long. All the time we have for Mahler today, we're going to say goodbye to the Austrians now and move to, usually, Murray, England. We'll see how it turns out with Edward Elgar. Elgar Symphonies tomorrow and the next day. Hope you can join us. In the meantime, just keep that groove. 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Our production assistants are Ella Pinsloop, Eric Opland, Adela Skoronsky, and Weston Williams. Rebecca Neistat is the WFMT production and syndication manager. 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I'm Bill McLaughlin. 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

0: Claude Achille Debussy, Maurice Ravel, Gabriel Fauré, and Ernest Chausson. 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
1: Good evening and welcome to Wednesday Evening Classics. I'm Diana Blaze, and I'm happy to have your company. I hope you can stay with me. We're going to hear music of Piazzolla, as well as some ballet music later on this hour, and start off with a London Overture of John Ireland.

Sir John Barbirolli led the London Symphony Orchestra in a London overture of John Ireland. Charles Gounod wrote some delightful ballet music to his opera Faust. As was the custom in French opera, it always had to have a ballet. And such gems are found that are delightful, such as Massenet's Le Cid. All those operas, you'll have some ballet music in there somewhere. It was obligatory. We're going to hear this Faust ballet music performed by the Rotterdam Philharmonic under David Zinman.

David Zinman led the Rotterdam Philharmonic Orchestra in the ballet music from the opera Faust of Charles Gounod. The famous Argentinian composer Astor Piazzolla wrote a number of cyclical works or group of works all under one particular name, such as The Angel. That's comprised of a few pieces. We're going to hear two of those. As played on guitar by Jorge Oraison, The Death of the Angel and The Milonga of the Angel.

we heard guitarist Jorge Oraison. And the two pieces that we heard were La Muerte del Ángel and the Milonga del Ángel, or The Death of the Angel and the Milonga of the Angel, by Astor Piazzolla. Now, there's definitely some pieces of music where descriptive words fail me. It seems so trite to say this is a great piece of music, although it is. It is heavenly. It is. However, it just, the words fall short. This is a piece for piano duet by Franz Schubert. This is Fantasia in F minor, his opus 103. And this performance by the duo pianist team of Murray Pariah and Radu Lupu, I can't imagine anyone doing better than that. They play as if they were one. The Fantasia in F minor of Franz Schubert.

0: pianists Murray Pariah and Radu Lupu in the Fantasia in F minor, opus 103, for piano duet of Franz Schubert.
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0: Hello, thanks for joining me. I'm Don.

Anna Blaze. Later on this hour, we have some wonderful music from that ballet, Cinderella, of Sergei Prokofiev. And we'll start off with a little-known 17th-century Polish composer whose name was Adam Jarzewski. Now, this is simply something called chromatica, and I think quite advanced for 17th-century music in its chromaticism, as the name implies. Here are the Warsaw Soloists.

Performing were the Warsaw Soloists in Chromatica by the 17th century Polish composer Adam Jerzewski. Now, the composer Charles Martin Loeffler, who lived from 1861 to 1935, is considered to be an American composer, even though he was born in France, and his family traveled quite a great deal as a young boy. He lived near Kiev, in Hungary, in Switzerland, finally studied at Berlin and Paris as well, before deciding at 20 years of age to take a trip over to New York City, and he settled here in the USA. We're going to hear a tone poem, which is absolutely wonderful, The Death of Tintagiles, written around 1900 by Loeffler. It deals with the unhappy fate of a young boy whose grandmother is a wicked queen who cannot bear the thought of her grandson, who is next in line, sitting at her throne. Well, here's a performance of The Death of Tintagiles, and it uses a viola d'amore, which lends it just such a beautiful, sweet quality. The soloist Jenny Hansen will be playing the viola d'amore, and the Indianapolis Symphony Orchestra is led by John Nelson.

The Indianapolis Symphony Orchestra, led by John Nelson. The Viola d'Amore, played by Jenny Hansen. And the tone poem, The Death of Tintagiles, by the French-born American composer Charles Martin Loeffler. Following the success, the eventual success of the Romeo and Juliet ballet by the Kirov Ballet in 1940, Sergei Prokofiev was asked to write another ballet. He barely got down some sketches when war broke out, the Second World War, of course, and he did not complete it until 1943, and yet again, it was delayed until after the end of the war, when the premiere took place in 1945. Well, all that was certainly well worth the wait. His second ballet, just as great, but perhaps not quite as well known as the Romeo and Juliet, which is just irresistible. Here's the Cinderella Ballet Suite by Sergei Prokofiev with the Royal Scottish National Orchestra under Nimi Järvi.

0: some unforgettable waltzes. We heard the Cinderella Ballet Suite of Sergei Prokofiev in a performance by the Royal Scottish National Orchestra under Nimi Järvi.
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0: Good evening. Welcome to the 8 o'clock hour of Wednesday Evening Classics. I'm Diana Blaise, and this is our film music hour. Tonight featuring the score to Ladies in Lavender. We're going to hear some beautiful violin music for this hour of Wednesday Evening Classics. I think you're going to enjoy it. About 9 minutes of mystery music to start us off, and it is somewhat related to our featured title, and probably highly recognizable if you've seen this film. So here it is. If you like to guess and see what score this is, we have, as I said, about 9 minutes of gorgeous music from this film. Here it is.